0: by Palestinian musician Huda Asfour, performing in our Democracy Now! Studio. To hear her full performance and interview, she is a biomedical engineer taught at Georgetown, go to democracynow.org. This is Democracy Now!, democracynow.org. I'm Amy Goodman. Millions across North America face another day of hazardous air pollution as nearly 1,000 active wildfires continue to rage in Canada. Hazardous air quality alerts are once again in effect today for major cities, including Chicago, Detroit, Columbus, and Minneapolis. Here in New York, air quality's improved, at least for now, following what officials are calling the second worst smoke event in New York City modern history. In Canada, the fires have disproportionately impacted Indigenous communities, forcing thousands to evacuate their homes. On Friday, President Trump threatened to impose new tariffs on Canada over the record levels of hazardous air. Trump wrote, quote, "The United States is being unnecessarily invaded by filthy, polluted, and unhealthy air, the quality of which is dangerous and totally unacceptable," Trump said. But Trump has not said a word about climate change, which many scientists say is a driving force behind the fires. We go now to Montreal, where we're joined by Rachel Gilmore, independent journalist, creator of Bubble Pop Media. Thanks so much for being with us, Rachel. If you can talk about what's happening in Canada, the blowback, I guess you could say, in the United States, and President Trump threatening Carney and Canada with tariffs, blaming Carney for what's happening in Canada, actually standing next to Carney and the Mexican president at the World Cup on Sunday in New Jersey.
1: Yeah, the situation in Canada is it's horrible.

Had her first hit at 15 and then again at 17. Just a stunner. Genesee. And there's a long form documentary available, I think, on YouTube. Just her doing a concert. I think PBS recorded it at maybe only 5 or 6 years ago. And she does all these pieces, including the first album, and it's just wonderful. Maybe we just pick up the vibe and the tone a bit more. Time to get on your feet and jump around a bit and see what you can find. I'm playing this now because I don't have 45, the ability to play 45 RPM at home, so here's a disco track which can only be played. Yeah, I mean it. Off the floor.

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1: Long time now, maybe 20,000 years, our planet warm, causing our weather patterns to change dramatically. And in their art and their dance, the people of Kakadu told the story of Namaragan, the Lightning Man.

And then in brackets, to me. I don't need the to me. Santa, bring my baby back. That's enough. We hear the song now. And then I tell you the winners and the double winners, because we have some. Santa.

summertime, summertime, some, summertime, summertime, summertime, some, summertime, summertime, summertime, some, summertime, some, summertime, some, summertime, some, summertime, some, summertime, some, summertime, some, summertime, some, summertime, some, summertime, some, summertime, some, summertime, some, summertime, some, summertime, some, summertime, some, summertime, some, summertime, some, summertime, some, summertime, some, summertime, some, summertime, some, summertime, some, summertime, some, summertime, some, summertime, some, summertime, some, summertime, some, summertime, 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

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I have done all those dumb things. And yeah, you're listening to Chris C. This is Frank Yammer. And yeah, this is Kuncha.

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0: Hey, I'm Hannah.
1: And I'm Liz.
2: And I'm Annie.
0: We are Little May. This is Radio Adelaide.
3: We are Little May. We love Adelaide.

0: You are. Deadly, deadly. I love that. Deadly. That was so good, Jamie.
1: That
2: was
1: amazing.
2: Wow. That
0: gave
2: was
0: me goosebumps.
2: Beautiful. I know. Brought tears. That was really beautiful. And I love that you chose that one.
3: Yeah.
2: I mean,
3: there's a lot of reasons. I think we can all relate to why.
2: Yeah, absolutely. Yeah. And I think, like, we need to have a few more letters to our politicians.
3: Yeah.
2: To
3: 100%.
2: Speak about, you know,
3: the oppression,
2: what they've done.
3: The way that we've all been left, you know, like it's,
2: Exactly.
4: Yeah. Heads up, this one has a language warning.

0: corrupt.
1: And it's sad to think, like, there's a young 12-year-old dealing with death and life.
2: There's no one there. Like, no one holding that 12-year-old's hand, you know?
3: Yeah, exactly, yeah.
1: That's right. Like, should we be thinking of programs and stuff for children that young?
3: Yeah, definitely. I think they need to start focusing on the people that are in juvie, because that's where you need to make a change for them, so that they don't carry on and follow our footsteps where we, you know, because once you're in the system, it's hard to get out.
2: Once you hit jail or once you hit juvie, usually
3: you just keep coming back.
2: Like,
3: a revolving
2: like
3: a boomerang. Yeah.
4: And it's like
2: jail, no bail.
4: But it's also like you're painted with the same brush as the system will paint you with, and it's sad because, Mum Bikita, I'm so proud of you for having to say that, and I'm sorry that you've gone through that. Same as you, Jamie. Same as all the other girls in here. But just
3: we've all got our own pain, you know.
4: As long as we just like keep each other, you know, strong.
3: And
2: we're strong and deadly.
4: black and deadly. Loud and proud.
1: And that is the beauty of listening to you today, because people out there don't get to see the other side. Everybody's just been painted with this like inmate.
4: Like as a number.
1: Brush.

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0: 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Max Dashew collects and analyzes texts and images from world cultures to learn what women have done and what's been done to women. Her new book, Women in Greek Mythography, exposes the role of rape in hero narratives that underlie Western culture today. Here's interviewer Mindy Rann.
1: What made you want to start looking at this as a subject? Is it something that just became glaringly obvious to you as you were building the archives?
2: Before, because I could see when I was in high school that I was living in a male-dominated society. My best friend told me about another girl whose boyfriend was, you know, a basketball king in this little town. It was a date rape. He forced her. And she was ashamed, and she was terrified she would get pregnant, and there was nothing she could do. Nobody would listen to her. I mean, back in 1967, whenever it was, there was no remedy. It was just all on her, her trauma. He could get away with that. And we know date rape like that still happens. There had to be a discourse about it, but back then, nothing. And so I knew from my own life and other things that I saw going on around me that there was a profound injustice toward women and a tremendous amount of male violence against women. So the reason for my whole undertaking of the research I've done on major cultures and also on patriarchal violence and systems is to understand, how did this come to be? How did it get accepted to such a degree that it became the law, custom, that it became the norm? Stories that are told about rape encode these values.
1: Is there a start to rape culture?
2: I think there must have been. We can't know that going so far back in time, but patriarchy is not one timeline. We have different start points in different parts of the world, and we're all kind of vaguely trying to guess where this happened and when this happened. You have major cultural societies that even survive up to these days, but like just take the European world conquest fanning out from the 1400s. The earliest evidence that we have comes from law codes, and there you do see these very patriarchal and class-based parameters over how rape is treated. In my research, it's been very difficult because there has not been an integrated historical narrative about laws around rape or any other set of patriarchal laws. You know, it has not been systematized in that way. You have to go in there yourself and dig out through each cultural record, whatever literature you can get your hands on. And they might not talk about that at all, even if it's a study of, you know, law in Morocco, because it has been sequestrated. It's hidden. And it's not seen as a priority, or it's seen as shameful, but it's something not to be talked about. Therefore, we don't have a clear picture yet. In the last 50 years, especially, I think a body of scholarship has begun of women trying to track each cultural record, whatever literature you can get your hands on. And they might not talk about that at all, even if it's a study of, you know, law in Morocco, because it has been sequestrated. It's hidden. And it's not seen as a priority, or it's seen as shameful, but it's something not to be talked about. Therefore, we don't have a clear picture.

0: is talked about, mythologized, all these cultural narratives that are just sort of the wallpaper, both in ancient times and also in our current late capitalist patriarchy, where there's excusing rape, euphemizing rape, blaming the victim. And in my book, Women in Greek Mythography, where I'm talking about stories, it's a framework. The gods are all rapists, and the heroes are rapists too. So the main figures who are being presented and valorized by the society as the models, that which is sacred, that which is admirable, that which is heroic, they commit rape. And it's not even presented as a bad thing. It's just how it is. And there can be no criticism of the rapist in these stories. They are the heroes and the gods. So we all get taught Greek mythology. And both in the ancient sources and also the modern commentaries, they are euphemizing it. So even though the story is a rape story, it's being described in terms that Zeus fell in love with so and so, or Apollo loved so and so. It's kind of a bait and switch because there's a rape going on and everybody can see that this is a rape, but at the same time, it's being described in terms that minimize it. You know, it's not really what's happening. There's something else happening because they're on the side of the rapist. That's basically the perspective. The storyteller, whether it's Homer or any of the other writers, are excusing it. And it's not that bad. Actually, good things are coming out of it because this is how the founder of this dynasty or that dynasty, that's where he comes from, is this maiden who was raped by Zeus or Apollo or whoever it may be. So when a culture backs up rape in that way, it makes girls and women feel like no one is on my side. You know, and there are also a lot of stories about girls who are punished for having been raped, especially by their own fathers. There's loads of Greek myths like this. And so the father will kill her, and there's a taboo on shedding the blood of kin. So what they will do is they will bury her alive. They will confine her in an underground chamber. They will drown her or any other form of murder that does not involve actually slicing her open.
1: You say that they're portrayed and presented as Zeus loved so and so.
0: Right.
1: How do you know they're talking about rape? Is it described in a way that makes it obvious it's rape?
0: Yeah, usually she's unwilling. She runs away, but he catches her. He overcomes her. This teaches a cultural value that rape is any way connected to love. He loved her, like Zeus loved so and so. You know, he fell in love with her. It's the idea that lust is the same as love and that coercion could ever be involved in love. It's what he wants, and her desire and her will are completely irrelevant in the story.
1: In these stories, these maidens are all unwilling.
0: Yeah.
1: So this is this clear telling of a rape as opposed to a romantic story.
0: Right. So here's how to clarify that. Sometimes we have multiple versions of the story. There's no ambiguity. They all have the same basic thrust in the story. Excuse the expression. Some storytellers will minimize it, and this goes both for ancients and moderns. And so, for example, Robert Graves, in a story that's a known rape story, will instead replace raped with seduced or ravished her. And then in one story, he's talking about Zeus raping his own mother, Rhea. And Graves says, it was then that he began his long series of adventures in love. So this is the kind of rewrite. I think the ancients are much more comfortable with just, yeah, you know, he ravished her, you know, he carried her off. She was forced. And the moderns are much more given to the euphemism, you know, because they're attached to these stories. And one of the things that happens is that because Hellenic civilization becomes the model for modern Western civ, this is all admired. It is something to be praised and followed. So they're very reluctant to really uncover what's happening here. And they constantly are putting these euphemisms, describing it in terms other than what they know is there. So that there's a cognitive dissonance for the female reader. because you're seeing this and